0: 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Hi, Eduardo. Good morning. Good afternoon.
1: Hi, great to be back.
0: Well, what are your views on the conflict on Iran? Who are central banks going to respond?
1: Yeah, I'd say, you know, the situation is still very, very uncertain. All scenarios are still on the table, including some, you know, very positive, very negative scenarios. So we are watching the situation very carefully accordingly. So at the moment, we are quite cautious. Our base case is still for a potential resolution to the conflict. We are seeing, you know, negotiations happening behind the scenes, although they don't get to the headlines, but the situation remains quite uncertain. And so, you know, although we see the potential resolution, I think it's fair to say this resolution is going to be quite messy. So getting there is going to be quite volatile. So we'll continue to see quite a lot of volatility on both on the equity and the fixed income markets. And in a way, this is a new scenario where I think investors need to get used to, because this fragmentation story is not going away anytime soon. Even if we are going to see, imagine, you know, a solution today for the specific conflict in Iran, this fragmentation landscape is not going to shift anytime soon. So people need to get used to this new environment, and so being more selective in their investment. When it comes to central banks, you correctly said earlier, we're already starting to see some impact on inflation, and that's going to be something that, you know, we need to watch carefully. We saw the CPI print yesterday in the US, so it's already showing some signs of inflationary impact, and potentially, you know, we might see also some growth impact. In fact, if anything, our baseline is for a 26 of with oil price at around $90 on average, which means it's already going to kind of drag global growth by, say, roughly 40, 50 bips. So we're going to go back to the trend of around 3%. But if we see potentially higher, and that really depends on the timing of the conflict. So if we potentially going to see higher oil prices, say above 100, you know, that 3% could go even lower. Above $120 is probably where we need to start a bit worried with recessionary risks. So these are the scenarios we are looking at. So far, I think for 26, we are still expecting the Fed and BOE to be on hold. So we don't expect cuts, probably one or two hikes on the European side from the ECB, because potentially we're going to see more impact coming from the energy side of this conflict, and normally Europe and Asia a little bit more exposed than the US. So we would expect the ECB to react a little bit more. But all in all, I think it's important to be definitely more selective, understanding how this scenario is changing, which is very different compared to just a few years ago.
0: Mm-hmm. Perhaps in June, ECB?
1: Yeah, so in 26, we would expect maybe one or two hikes, depending on how the situation is going to evolve. Again, it's still very uncertain, so there is still quite a lot of dispersion in terms of scenarios out there. But again, our base case for now, it's one, potentially two hikes from the ECB.
0: Monetary policy cycle has changed. Eduardo, other important trend, AI, but there's still so much uncertainty. How do you think will this continue to affect markets?
1: Yeah, I think it's definitely gonna be you know, one of the main drivers, especially on the equity side. We have seen this concentration to increase, especially on the equity market globally, and now becoming really narrow on very few names, especially in the US. But this is something that is important for investors to understand, that this AI trend is very global. It's not just about the US, it's not just about those few names in the US, is not just about chips or semiconductors, and it's not just about technology, because this is an innovation that could potentially have very broad

0: good impact on the economy and the society, on our lives as well. So when you invest in this type of trend, it's important to understand all these multiple dimensions that could go from energy and natural resources to hardware, to software, to applications, to data and cloud infrastructure. So there is a lot going on, and we see very attractive opportunities in terms of companies in each of these sleeves, in each of these pillars. And at the same time, it's a very global trend. So it's not just about the US, but there are very interesting opportunities, especially in Asia. This AI trend we see the contribution of Asian countries definitely being very prominent, especially if you think about companies in China, India, Korea, or also Japan. So, you know, both DMs and emerging markets offer very, very good opportunities, but selectivity is key because, you know, if there is one thing we are predicting is that the dispersion is going to be very high. You're going to have naturally some winners and you're going to have some losers. So for us, focusing on the fundamentals, understanding how companies are adapting to this new way of operating with AI is extremely important than to understand who is better equipped to leverage this AI transition, and also understanding if maybe some companies have valuations that are a bit too high or more attractive valuations. Mm-hmm. So looking at the fundamentals is definitely always a very important aspect to consider.
1: We've seen overvaluation, or is it, Eduardo, more question of moving towards a different type of company beyond Magnificent Seven?
0: Right. Yeah, exactly. In a way, if AI is really that kind of game changer, as many people think, I think it cannot be narrowed too strongly in just a few names, but it's going to interest different segments, different sectors of the economy, and that's where we are seeing value as well. Because again, this is not just about chips or semiconductors, but there is a long chain, value chain, that I think investors can exploit.
1: Mm-hmm. On the other hand, how do you combine these two trends into concrete asset allocation decisions? Mm-hmm.
0: Yeah, definitely. So we are definitely encouraging people to be more diversified, get selective exposure to different regions and sectors globally, because as I said before, very interesting opportunities both on the developed markets and emerging markets. So definitely selective diversification on the equity side. On the bond side, I think we need to recognize that the role of bonds has changed. When inflationary risks are higher than bonds, especially with higher duration, they tend to not to protect when equities fall. So you need to think a little bit broader in terms of diversification. So thinking about also maybe adding some absolute return strategies or assets that are more uncorrelated to both equity and bonds, because they can help you, especially when both equities and bonds fall, you can get some uncorrelated protection. We still see some opportunities, for example, potentially also a little bit on gold or some derivative strategies that could help with managing the tail risk of your portfolio. So definitely, all in all, I would say, greater diversification also when you think about the diversifiers. It's not just about holding a passive, equity exposure and bond exposure today, but you need to adapt your strategy and be more selective both on the equity and fixed income side.
1: Eduardo, weights do you give fixed income?
0: Mm-hmm. Yeah, so I think it plays a very important role, especially as a recessionary diversifier, if you think about duration. But you need to manage duration more actively, because when you have higher inflation or more volatile inflation, you have duration suffering a little bit more. So you need to be a bit more proactive in managing that. But also on the credit side, which is more related to the growth trends. So potentially thinking also the effect of the war we were thinking about earlier, and potentially the effect that that's going to have on growth, in order to manage the credit risk a bit more actively. So in a way, we still see a lot of very attractive buckets also in the fixed income space, but you need to be more proactive in thinking about what are the exposures you are adding in your portfolio, and what is the role of different exposure, because duration could help you diversify recessionary risk, but it doesn't help you diversify inflationary risks. So that's why you need more tools now in order to be prepared in this new environment.
1: And finally, at Fidelity International, you are agnostic regarding sectors and regions. Are there any region that have a greater weight in your portfolio?

0: portfolios?
1: Yeah, so it really depends on different strategies. But again, we are looking at opportunities globally. Definitely, you know, it's not just about the US or the tech sector in the US, but we have seen very attractive sectors in Europe. For example, if you think about financials, if you think about industrials, there is a strong defense.

0: They said that they are very concerned by the situation in the Middle East. So our current forecast is probably for a rate hike in June, 25 basis points, and probably also another one in July, another 25 basis points. That being said, we all know too well that growth in Europe remains quite fragile in a number of countries. So we do expect the ECB to reverse course in 2027, not to be detrimental to growth over the medium term, assuming that the situation in the Middle East is stabilized by 2027.
1: What happens with that? We've been talking about Europe, but what's the deal with the United States? Do you anticipate any rate hike in the short term?
0: Yeah, the dynamic in the US is a bit different. When we started 2026, you may remember that we were expecting the Fed to cut interest rates. Obviously, with the situation in the Middle East, that has changed. You have more inflationary pressure. But the reality is that we are not seeing, again, too much inflation pressure yet in the US. So what we are seeing is the Fed, which is taking a wait-and-see approach. They are certainly not going to cut rates at the moment, but they are not in a rush yet to increase interest rates. So basically, we think they are going to stay on hold for the moment. We do think that basically the US growth and the job market is still quite resilient. So there is no pressure to cut rates. One interesting thing that the market has been asking is about the new chairman of the Fed, Kevin Warsh, and whether Kevin Warsh would be more accommodative to the Trump administration. That administration, as you know, have been asking for rate cuts from the Fed. Chair Powell was not interested in that wish. And we don't think the new chairman, Kevin Warsh, is going to change that course of action. So, long story short, for 2026, we don't see any change in interest rates in the US. But we think that maybe over the more medium term, in 2027, the Fed is going to resume cutting rates closer to their long-term target of around 3%.
1: Taking all of that into account in this context, what is the demand for investors for fixed income assets?
0: Well, I would say there are really two stories there. The first story is about more longer-term investors, institutional investors like insurance companies, like pension funds, like some asset managers like my firm, who are really thinking about the absolute level of yield you're getting, and they are quite attractive by historical standard, probably representing a good entry point. When I say attractive by historical standard, what I mean is if you look at the yield on German government bonds, the 10-year bonds, basically you get over 3%. You have not seen a level of 3% for the last 15 years. And so if you think about your long-term investment goals, this is a fairly attractive entry point. That's why we are seeing good demand for government bonds, not just for US treasuries, but you see global investors buying European bonds. You can see global investors buying Japanese government bonds at those attractive yield level. And that for me is also a sign that we see global investors being interested in diversifying away their exposure from the US. The second part of the story is more for retail investors. And really here you see people being much more shy with their fixed income investments. Retail investors are concerned with the volatility, they are concerned with inflation. And that's why they still prefer to invest in shorter duration bonds. They don't want to be as exposed to market move. And so that means that a lot of retail investors are still sitting on a pile of cash.
1: All of that into account, we got to talk, of course, about Allianz Bernstein. So to finish, how is Allianz Bernstein currently positioned in its fixed income portfolios?
0: Yeah, well, as I mentioned just before, I think we are getting more comfortable ourselves expanding the duration of our portfolio, meaning investing in longer term bonds to capture this attractive yield. That's something we've been doing in our European portfolio and in our global portfolio. We do acknowledge you have volatility in the market and the geopolitical situation remains quite unpredictable.